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Good morning, Boston and beyond. Kalimera sas, and welcome to Grecian Echoes on this hot, hazy, humid second day of July of the summer of 2026. 4th of July week is here, as are we. Kalimera sas, 2 to minos Iuliou 2026, το καλοκαίρι με ζέστη και υγρασία σήμερα. Currently it's 78 degrees. We're going to hit a high of about 97 to 100 degrees. 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And we will cool you off. 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About 2 hours ago we had sunrise at 5:12. The sun will set at 8:25 p.m. 8 και 25 βασιλεύει ο ήλιος σήμερα. Red Sox lost again. There you go. To the Nationals 10-2. They're heading to the West Coast for a series. USA Soccer beats Bosnia-Herzegovina by a score of 2-0. And their next match is Monday against Belgium. The first time they've advanced in the knockout round in 24 years, go USA. Big trades with the Celtics. Can you believe it? Jaylen Brown is gone. So that's the sports news. We know the weather, again, hot, hazy, and humid for the next 3 days. So please, caution. Stay cool today. All right, our news reports with Nicoletta and Stamati. Nicoletta will be coming in this morning as well. Petro Vamvaka sent me a text this morning. He'll join us on the telephone from Greece. And lots of great music to share with you and to chill you out today here in Boston on Grecian Echoes. And bringing us to the forefront of it all, it's the Doubletree, to Diplo Dedro, Doubletree by Hilton, Manchester, New Hampshire, downtown. We begin always with our national anthems, today no exception. 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

Well, it's time to grab the birthday book and wish a happy birthday to those who celebrate today on the 2nd of July. Jimmy Peltekis out there in Marlboro. Jimmy, Betty, great, great family, great friends. Jimmy, happy birthday today. Athinasi Kellis. Kiri Athinasi Kellis of Belmont. Chronia Supola. Kiri Malamatina Bukuvala celebrates her birthday today as well. Happy birthday, Kiria Malamatina, and Ross Collins. Ross with the birthday today. So again, Jim Peltekis, Athina Sikelis, Malamatina Bukuvala, Ross Collins, to you all, a great big Chronia Saspola.

Born in the USA as a Greek American, as so many of you are. God bless America. Right up until 8 o'clock, we're going to go with patriotic songs for us.

0: Land of the free and the home of the brave. Isn't it beautiful? 250 years old, this country of ours. You are tuned to Grecian Echoes. A couple of commercials at the top of the hour coming up, our news report with Nicoletta.
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0: That's right. Art Stammers, a very happy 4th of July, the same to Joanna Antonopoulos, Marathonas brand Feta Cheese, the Orfanos family, the Gardens, Alan, McKinnon, Eunice, and of course our friends at Athena International Foods, all of them collectively presenting you this next segment of music and wishing you also a happy 4th of July.

83 degrees and rising here in Needham, Massachusetts, with a severe weather extreme heat warning. Stay cool.

0: Prime Minister Mitsotakis welcomed U.S. Ambassador Kimberly Guilfoyle as part of events commemorating the 250th anniversary of American independence, emphasizing what he described as the enduring bond between Greece and the United States. Our shared values remain the strongest guarantee that our strategic partnership will continue to deepen, the Prime Minister said. In global finance, Wall Street continues to defy gravity. The S&P 500 and NASDAQ remain up double digits over the past 3 months, while the Dow keeps printing records as if the world were not wrestling with wars, energy shocks, and political uncertainty. Yesterday, some of that momentum faded. The Dow surrendered an early gain to finish nearly unchanged. The S&P slipped modestly, and NASDAQ led the declines as investors sold technology shares. And investors are also watching today's June jobs report, which could come in stronger than expected. Goldman Sachs estimates that economic activity tied to the World Cup may have added roughly 40,000 jobs during the month. And finally, in sports, Harry Kane rescued England, scoring a decisive volley in a 2-1 victory over DR Congo and avoiding one of the biggest upsets of the tournament. The United States is through. Playing with 10 men for the final half hour, the Americans defeated Bosnia 2-0, securing their first World Cup knockout victory since 2002, despite a red card shown to goalscorer Folarin Balogun. Belgium also authored a remarkable comeback, rallying from 2 goals down to defeat Senegal 3-2 in extra time, scoring the latest match-winning goal in World Cup history. Today's play Spain against Austria at 3 o'clock, Portugal versus Croatia at 7, and Switzerland taking on Algeria in the late match at 11. And here in Boston, Celtics fans woke up stunned. The Celtics traded Jaylen Brown to Philadelphia in exchange for Paul George and future draft picks after their pursuit of Giannis ended with the Greek superstar heading to Miami. They reached for a Greek god, missed, and then dismantled the core that raised Banner 18. Jaylen Brown spent a decade in Boston building a resume worthy of number retirement consideration. That is what makes this move so difficult to understand for many fans. The criticism of Brad Stevens has already begun, because sometimes a trade is complicated, sometimes it is strategic, and sometimes fans look at it and simply ask, "What the hell are we doing?" This is your Astra Report. Thank you for listening. News are brought to you by George E. Danis to inform the Greek community of the news of the day.
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0: Μπράβο. I see that the humor is still part of your repertoire. Bravo.
2: It's the only thing I have going. I don't that's have the it. Fashion going, so I just have to rely on it.
0: That's it. That's it. Laugh at the world. Yeah, yeah. But anyway, I got to tell you, not too much, but a little bit. I missed you. It's been about a week and a half. I know that you had a rigorous schedule with the kids. I'm assuming that they've gone back or they're going back, the kids.
2: Yeah, the program is over.
0: It's over, yeah.
2: The program is over. Yeah, yeah. Last students left on Monday morning, last Monday morning. It was a great program, very successful. It was very tiring, though. Like, you know, we went to Morocco and Italy and Greece, and so it was good. It was good.
0: How was Morocco? How was Morocco, Petro? I'm curious.
2: Morocco was good. I mean, you know, it's a very Western-oriented kind of country.
0: Mm-hmm.
2: We went to Rabat. And which is the capital, and we went to Tangier, and we went to the Blue City, Sepsuan, which is, you know, it's a very nice little town. Morocco is nice. You know, Rabat is the capital, as I said. It has all kinds of, you know, sights to see. They have an old Medina, like an old town. And then
0: what's the population of the country? What's the approximate population of the country?
2: 37 million.
0: 3.5 times Greece's population. Moroccan.
2: Yeah, yeah. Well, Greece is in decline population wise. It was good. I mean, the program, you know, we focused on the geopolitics and Gibraltar and all that stuff, and the students did all kinds of things about, you know, we did like a section on tourism and food security, like we're doing, like we did in Greece. So it was good. It was like we were there about 7 or 8 days.
0: Yeah. All right, we got a little bit to catch up on. So, you know, let's start domestically here. You know, 200, you know, the big story, no matter what, is, you know, it's 250-year anniversary. It's 4th of July. Let's see if we can put all the politics aside for a couple of days. Anyway, that's how I'm looking at it. And just, you know, enjoy and realize, you know, the freedom that we have. And, you know, so that's kind of what's going through my mind right now. World Cup is really, I've really appreciated it because I do see how proud people are of their home countries, which is really nice, no matter what their conditions are. You know, everybody loves their country. So that's been pretty well. And then, of course, we really don't have closure yet on the war. You know, Trump made $2 billion last year. Bravo to, I guess. So that's what's, that's the, you know.
1: Tapesola.
0: Celtics are, you know, tearing their, you know, team apart. And the Red Sox stink. So that's what's going on.
2: Hey, I just saw that the Sox, you know, swept the Yankees, so...
0: Yeah, and then they lost two to the Nationals.
2: That's fine.
0: That's fine, that's fine.
2: Still Yankees. Still a Red Sox fan.
0: And I always... anyway.
2: Yeah.
0: Comments.
2: I think, you know, I'll start with the wars and say that we are, like, in this prolonged wars in Eurasia. You know, like, you know, some years ago in the 1940s, George Orwell wrote the book 1984 that a lot of people probably remember, and, you know, from high school days. And he's sort of like, you know, in the background, there's like this ongoing war in Eurasia. And this is where we are right now. You know, like, you know, there's an ongoing war in Ukraine and Russia that seems to have no end. It's just like low-level, consistent, persistent warfare, very deadly. And then you have, you know, you move south, you have another front that's not necessarily changing, and that's what's going on in Lebanon and Israel. Israel, like, with its expansive policies, almost like 3 years now. In October, it's going to be 3 years. And the U.S. is going back and forth in this show of diplomacy, but I don't think it's much going on there other than just a show of diplomacy. The two sides are so far apart that I can't see any kind of a resolution there. So this wars and the fronts are there and it will be there for some time. I think the president is, you know, focusing more on domestic politics right now. He's trying to capture some positive sort of like coverage on what's going on with the World Cup and all that stuff, despite the fact that, you know, at the beginning of the World Cup, we had the Iranian team going back and forth in Mexico. We had sort of like, you know, referees that were not allowed to come into the country, stuff like that. But nonetheless, I think the president is going to start looking to domestic policy more and more and look at the war sort of like a distraction that he's going to stay away from, especially as we're getting into late July and August. And by then, we're in like, you know, midterm election season. And the president is going to do what, you know, what he has said the last 24, 48 hours, namely, stock market is doing great. Oil prices are lower now than they were in February, and consumer demand is high, and we're creating jobs. Mm-hmm. So those are going to be the messages moving into the next 2-3 months all the way to the election. The wars are going to be a distraction in the background, and if he can keep the lid on them, then he can get through early November, and then we'll see what happens. Mm-hmm. But I think that's the plan now. I don't think there's any solution in foreign affairs in sight. You know, there's an Israel factor. There's also Turkey. And next week, on Tuesday, I believe there's a NATO meeting in Turkey. And that's also be interesting to see what happens. You know, people in Greece were sort of like, you know, clamoring about the president might be making a stop here. Hegseth might be making a stop here. Marco Rubio, but that doesn't seem to have materialized. So I think that's where we're in right now. And I think as July goes on, the president's going to not want to pay that much attention to foreign policy. I don't know if he's going to be successful, but that's definitely going to be the plan. I don't think he wants to go to election with a foreign policy fiasco in his hand. So he's going to keep the lid on that.
0: Listen, just the other day, and there was some repercussions from it, Israel, as a state, recognized, you know, the Holocaust of the Armenians, and Erdogan's response was, you know, we have never done this. I just want to get your take on that. I'm sure you heard the story this last week.
2: Yeah, well, you know, it's a victimization for politics, you know. Now, the Armenian genocide happened. And, you know, it has been used as a political ploy to put pressure on Turkey instead of just unanimously recognizing. I mean, the U.S. Congress did exactly the same thing. You know, like whenever you get upset at the Turks, you know, you just throw out there that the Armenian genocide, the Turks counter with, well, you also killed the indigenous population, and then we backed down from it. That was in the 1990s, you know, with Robert Dole, who was a senator at the time, trying to put the resolution through the Senate. Israel is doing exactly the same thing. They're trying to veer off themselves from the genocide accusation from that they have been accused with what has gone on in Gaza, the West Bank, and Lebanon. So they just throw this genocide thing out there. And the only victims are the Armenians and their memories, you know. And we talked about it on air in 2021 when the Armenians were thrown out of Nagorno-Karabakh, and nobody said anything. And it's ironic that Israel is recognizing the Armenian genocide when Israel was with the Azeris when they threw out the Armenians in 2021. So it's just like this politicking that really is upsetting to the memories of those people that were killed in a genocide, in a planned genocide by the Ottoman state in from 1894 to 1924, you know, 30 years of a implicit and explicit planned genocide.
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2: 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Yes, Ted.
0: Yeah, no, I'm going to reference back to we were talking about Morocco and they have 37 million population and then Greece has 10. You know, and the declining population is something that's been recognized and re-recognized. This is a serious problem. I mean, why? You know, do you have any idea, you know, what is the average Moroccan salary and are they singing the same song? Or, because they sing it here as well. I mean, the analogies you make, yeah, there's, you know, go to Boston, go to, you know, prime real estate. I mean, that's what you're talking about, the prime real estate for sale. But, you know, where's the opportunity? You know, why isn't the salary $70,000 for an engineer or a chemist? Why are they so disproportionate to what, you know, market value is globally? I mean, I guess.
2: Well, yeah, I think that's you raise a lot of good points. So here's some statistics for you. right? The minimum wage in Morocco, which is the highest in North Africa, the minimum wage in Morocco is 250 euro per month.
0: Per month.
2: It's the highest. It's the highest in North Africa. It's 148 in Egypt. It's 168 in Tunisia. It's 207 in Libya, and it's 185 in Algeria. That's the minimum wage, right? Now, that doesn't mean buying power, right? In the case of Greece, our minimum wage is a lot higher. The buying power is lower because Greece is fairly open economy to a global economic system that it leaves everybody here behind. Right, Greece is a very attractive option for a number of different reasons for different people. Israelis are coming in and buying all kinds of land. Arabs are, because Greece also provides a ticket to the European Union, those golden visas. And initially, the government here had that golden visa at a very low $250,000. Right, that's absolutely nothing for a visa to the European Union and access to the European Union. So what happened was, people were coming in, spend the $250,000. Maybe the apartment was not worth it. Somebody was sitting in an apartment in Kallithea or Moscato that was 55,000 euro. And an Israeli comes in and says, here's 250,000 for your house. And the guy says, okay, I'll take it. It's five times what my house is worth, right? That overinflated the market to such a level that people who were in this working class neighborhoods could no longer afford to move there. This was like a different type of gentrification. So locals now are having a difficult time even starting a family or everyday living, right? Because you have an open economy that's the pressures that externally, the government can't really stop or help this flow of money that's coming in. So the government is looking at GDP growth and says, okay, we're doing really well GDP growth, right? Where's the GDP growth? Tourism and real estate. All kinds of money that are not necessarily productive for the economy. It's just money that's coming into the economy, and a lot of it is going out. So you have, like, you know, we did a study last week here in Crete. You know, Crete, 50% of Crete's GDP, 50, comes from tourism, right? Mm-hmm. Talk about monoculture. In an island that's a very productive island, I mean, to give you an example, the Dominican Republic, only 17% of its GDP comes from tourism. In Crete, it's 50%.
1: Wow.
2: So everybody is just dependent on tourism as a monoculture, and this is like a disaster waiting to happen because, you know, once tourists go away, you're left with absolutely nothing. And this is a productive island. This is not Mykonos or Santorini, which is a dry island. It doesn't have cultivable land.
0: No, I understand. There's options.
2: So it's a big issue. And unfortunately, Greek politics, the way it is, people are not discussing these kinds of things. But they're discussing, like, you know, really superficial things. And I think that's the thing that's going to be looming in the future. It's stopping young people from having children. It's radicalizing the society, and people can't live.
0: How?
2: Like, they just can't live. Yeah. I mean, you can't live, like, on 1,200 euro a month. It's an impossibility.
0: Let's get back to that. Germany, you know, what is the... If you're a professor at a German university, you know, what's your salary? I mean, in Greece, if you're a great professor, we know it's $2,000, ballpark.
1: In Germany, it's around... Three?
2: It's buying power, you guys. I mean, it's buying power.
1: Yeah.
2: It's like, even if you're making like a, you know, okay, professor in Boston, you know, could make like 150,000, 160,000. I'm not talking about, you know, things that you're writing books or you're like...
0: No, that's your salary. That's your established salary, yeah.
2: So, okay, well, that can't compare the cost. It can't compare to the cost in Greece. So it's this kind of thing that Greece is sort of like, you know, in a very difficult spot. Like a doctor, for instance, in Greece, 1,500 euro, maybe 2,000 euro, according to the new legislation, if you go to an island and do that. Okay, Greece is part of the Schengen Treaty, so the Greek doctors can go anywhere. They can say, going from Massachusetts to Connecticut, They can go to Germany. They don't have to migrate. They're just moving in within the union. Mm-hmm. And they can make 5 times that or 10 times that, right? So there are all kinds of things that are really not right now in favor of Greece. And we have to, as a society, look over those things mm-hmm. because the demographic issue is going to be a huge, huge issue. And because there's only 3 ways to fix it. Have more children, return to Greece, or allow more immigrants to come in. There's no other way of fixing this demographic situation.
0: You know,
2: and the country is like projecting, my last point, the country is projecting by 2030 to have 50 million tourists. Greece 230 says the projection is for us to have 50 million tourists. That's 5 times the population of the country.
0: Mm-hmm.
2: Very difficult to do, you know, very difficult to do.
1: So, η δικιά μου απορία τώρα είναι
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1: Thank you so much. 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
0: Always a pleasure, so nice to hear your voice. Listen, also, Petro, because I'm away next week, so I think we will regroup. Yeah, you know, summer vacation. I'm taking a week off, 4th of July week. So
3: nice.
0: So
3: we're going somewhere nice.
0: Yeah, we're going somewhere nice.
1: Of course.
0: Yeah, celebrating my wife's a milestone birthday and an anniversary. So we're gonna take a week off. Yeah, yeah, we're gonna stay in the United States though, but we're gonna go someplace a little bit different. Yeah, looking forward
1: Μάλιστα.
0: To it.
1: Nice.
3: All right.
0: Yeah.
1: Οπότε θα κάνετε regroup όλες οι δυνάμεις. 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
0: Yeah, oh yeah.
1: Μην τον ενοχλείτε.
0: He's been going to the matches and he's looking forward to the quarterfinal. WNTN, Cambridge, Needham, Boston. There's one more remaining game. It'll be a quarter. I don't think the teams haven't been determined, but and that's the end of it. And I know you were gone, but it's gone pretty smoothly here in Boston with the World Cup. All in all, I think it's been a big success.
1: Λοιπόν, ένα χαρούλι θα βάλουμε για να κλείσουμε έτσι ωραία.
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5: 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Nice,
4: και κάτι, the deal he made is it goes to him after he's president, something goes to
5: Μάλιστα. Και η Caroline.
4: Never that. The Air Force One, some kind of a deal. No. It's going into the Trump presidential foundation, I think. I heard something along those. I heard it on the news. I don't know if there's any truth to it, but.
5: Yeah. I saw the Caroline Levitt being inside the. The airplane.
4: Yeah. She's back, right? She had a maternity leave yesterday.
5: Although she had the baby, now she's again in a perfect shape, you know.
4: Μπράβο της, μπράβο της.
5: Λοιπόν, μάλιστα, αυτά τα ολίγα. 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
4: Happy 4th of July, everybody.
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4: 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That's a myth. I don't believe
5: no,
4: that.
5: No, it's not a myth.
4: I believe that's a myth.
5: And you know why? Because it's bad for the heart. That's the reason. You might have a...
4: Well, άλλο να πας μέσα λιγάκι, άλλο να πας...
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4: yeah,
5: να κάνουμε.
4: Yeah, listen, we're gonna, Nicoletta, myself and Mike are going to stick around a little bit after the 11 o'clock hour and prepare some new commercials for our wonderful sponsors. I'll be back tomorrow, Basil. Clarino Friday on the 3rd of July.
5: Τα Κλαρίνα θα κρατήσουν εκεί αύριο.
4: Yeah, we'll be here live. And Nicoletta and myself back in studio on Sunday. And a programming note, I'll be out next week. I'll be here Sunday and I'll be returning the following Tuesday. So Meletti will be with you all next week and I thank him for filling in. So with all that being said, have yourselves a terrific, terrific second day of July. Stay cool, enjoy the playlist for the final hour or so, and we'll see you tomorrow morning at 7 a.m. Yes, sir.

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2: It's the Cape Cod Happy Hour Party. 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

Well, all right, it is Thursday afternoon. I think it's July 2nd already. Imagine that. What do we got for temperature? It was about 90 degrees when I was driving in here. We're going to get close to 100 degrees, if not 100 degrees. And I'll let you know what we're going to do today, seeing that we're 2 days away from July 4th, and I won't be here after today until next week. But we got to talk about a couple other things first. USA beat Bosnia yesterday 2-0 to advance to the next round. I believe they play Belgium, which I don't follow it, but people say they can win that game, so that's always good news. And the other thing we got to talk about real quick, Jaylen Brown getting traded to Philadelphia, one of the worst trades ever seen here from Boston. Don't know what's going on. I firmly believe that it's so out of character for Brad Stevens that I firmly believe that they just wanted to get him out of here for two reasons. Number one, he's got a max extension coming up that's going to pay him $70 million a year. And since we got private equity owners now, they don't want to spend that money. And number two, they're a little tired of Jaylen Brown talking about being the best player on the team and leading them to this record and how he's won more games than anyone else and how it was his favorite year. I think they're just a little tired of him just saying he cares more about himself being the best player on the team than the team winning. I don't know, but it was just a crazy trade. We'll talk about later on. But anyway, that's my opinion. I believe there's more coming. I don't think this is it. I think they're going to... I think Paul George isn't going anywhere because nobody wants his contract. But I do think that they may trade those draft picks. One of them is supposed to be pretty decent. 2028, first round. It's eventually going to be the Clippers' first pick, and they're supposed to stink the next couple years, so maybe that one will be pretty good. But we shall see what happens. But anyway, let's talk about the music today. So I always like to do something a little different when we get close to July 4th. I like to get a little patriotic, and I like to play music about America and songs about America and songs with America in it. So that's what we're doing for the first hour. All right, I'm going to have the National Anthem by Whitney Houston, Stars and Stripes Forever, all of the services theme songs, and then we'll get into, you know, God Bless the USA and stuff like that, because I celebrate that. I celebrate the fact that we're 250 years old, and I like to play the music that that celebrates it. So we're going to start off with the National Anthem from Whitney Houston from the 1990 Super Bowl, which I was at, and I witnessed her sing it. It was amazing. But the thing that people don't know, that went on about 6:28. At 6 o'clock, she came on, and I can't believe, I can't find a copy of it anywhere. She sang God Bless America, and it was amazing. And I'm like, holy cow, can you believe the voice on her, Whitney Houston? But here we go. We're going to start it off with the National Anthem, then Stars and Stripes Forever. Then we'll get into the military's theme songs, and then we'll go from there. All right, here we go.

Oh yeah, Ray Charles. We're going to keep up with the America music. Then we'll get into some songs about America with America in it. Here we go. Lee Greenwood. God bless the USA. Happy 4th.

Cougar Mellencamp, ROCK in the USA. Again, we're keeping up with our America songs. I got some Neil Diamond coming up. I think maybe some Beach Boys, and we'll see what else. I got some surprises coming up for us. Oh, American Pie, of course.

Hey, just want to give you a warning. If you're going to the South Shore or coming from the South Shore to Boston, don't take 3A. The Four River Bridge is stuck open, so you can't get down 3A. So get on the expressway or get on Route 3. 3A bridge frozen open. It's going to be a couple hours before they can fix it. So if you're going to Scituate or Hingham or Weymouth, or you're coming from those cities into Boston, find an alternate route.

Beach Boys, Surfing USA. It's about 95 degrees out. I think the hottest part is going to be around 4 o'clock where they're thinking it's going to get over 100. Keeping up with the America theme, Surfing USA. Beach Boys, going to keep this going a little bit longer. We'll see how many more songs I can think of and come up with. But that was the Beach Boys.

Take Me Home, Country Roads. If you happen to watch the U.S. soccer game yesterday, when the game ended, they played this song, and the whole stadium sang it. It was so cool. They sang the whole song. It was unbelievable. So make sure you watch the USA team on Monday, because they'll probably win, and you'll be playing that again.

There you go, California Girls, the Beach Boys. That's a lot of fun playing all that music. You don't really get to play it on when you're doing a certain format, which we do our Cape Cod Happy Hour Party. So it's good to add in some new stuff and just some different music that you can listen to. It is 1:17 here in the studio. Let's give you a weather update today. Mostly sunny. Like I said, they think it's going to get a little warmer by 4 o'clock, maybe up to 102 degrees. Friday, mostly sunny, 101 degrees. Saturday, p.m. thunderstorms, 93 degrees. Sunday, mostly cloudy, 86 degrees. So basically a pretty good weekend for those of you going down to Cape or to Newport or just hanging around up here. Looks like it's going to be a nice weekend. A little bit hot today and tomorrow, but we'll get through it like we always do. And now we're just going to get back to our Cape Cod Happy Hour Party. Play our normal type of music that we play every Thursday afternoon between 12 and 2.

There you go. Music from Fleetwood Mac. Go your own way. All right. The Red Sox lost yesterday, 10-2. And now they're on the road. They got the day off today, but they're making a little West Coast trip. They're out tomorrow night against the L.A. Angels. And, of course, the USA soccer team won 2-0. Sorry. 2-0 yesterday. And they don't play till Monday. They are going to take on Belgium. The game will be 8 o'clock. And I think it's, why do I think it's in Seattle? Let me just check real quick. Lumen Field. Yeah, that's Seattle. So they'll be playing up in Seattle. And that is the that's the 16, the round of 16. So one more win, and they're in the Elite Eight, as we like to say, during college basketball season. So we'll keep an eye on that. Don't forget, everybody, July 4th weekend. I want everybody to have a great weekend. One other quick local reminder, if you're a soccer fan and you're going to be in Brockton, Cape Verde is playing Friday night. There is a curfew in Brockton as of 9:30. Everything's going to be shut down, bars, streets, 9:30 curfew Friday night because they had so many problems after the last Cape Verde game. So if you're going or you got to go somewhere else to enjoy, especially if they win, you want to hang out after, it ain't going to happen in Brockton, all right? So anyway, everybody have a great weekend. I got 19 minutes left of music. I'm going to take you right up until 2 o'clock. Have a great July 4th weekend. Want to wish my brother Tom a happy birthday. He'll be celebrating on Saturday. Yep, he's a July 4th baby, and he'll be celebrating on Saturday down the Cape, and I may take a ride down there. We'll see for the day and then just drive home. But have a great weekend, everybody. I'll see you on Tuesday.

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1: This is Lee Habib, and this is Our American Stories, the show where America is the star and the American people, coming to you from the city where the West begins, Fort Worth, Texas. When World War II broke out in Europe, between 88 and 94% of Americans opposed entering the war. After all, we were an ocean away from the conflict. What threat could Hitler possibly pose? Up next, the story of two of the 6% who believed America couldn't look away, Martha and Waite Still Sharp. They put money, life, and limb on the line to save those with whom they had very little in common, all because their faith drove them to do so. Here to share their remarkable story is Deborah Dwork, author of Saints and Liars. Let's get into it. Take it away, Deborah.
2: Martha and Waite Still Sharp stepped off a train into Prague's Wilson Station on a cold February day in 1939. Selected by the Unitarian leadership in Boston to travel to Czechoslovakia, they were charged with aiding the 250,000 refugees who had fled from the Czech border district of Sudetenland into the Czech heartland of Bohemia and Moravia as a result of the Munich Pact. That agreement had given Sudetenland to Nazi Germany without a shot fired. Waite Still was a Unitarian minister with a pulpit in Wellesley Hills. The mission appealed to him. Unitarianism, a liberal Protestant denomination, emphasizes individual freedom of belief and reason, both inherently anti-Nazi. It appealed to Martha, his wife, too. Leaving her children stood contrary to gender norms at the time, but the opportunity to be of service resonated with Martha, as it did for Waite Still. Leaving the safety of their life in Massachusetts for a city overrun with unemployed, unhoused, and unmoored people who knew they were targets of the Nazi regime, Martha and Waite Still sought to offer food, shelter, and hope. They had little time to establish themselves before Nazi German troops rolled over the Czech border in March 1939. Those deemed enemies of the state, including social democrats and writers and artists who had spoken out against the regime, were slated for murder, while the Nazis' quote solution to the quote Jewish problem was forced emigration. Berlin was not satisfied. The Jews were not leaving quickly enough. Adolf Eichmann, second in command of the Reich Security Main Office, was sent to Prague to impose ever harsher measures to force the unwanted to leave. Martha and Waite Still pivoted from relief activities to rescue initiatives. And when an opportunity opened not 10 days after the occupation to lead a convoy of 35 desperate people to safety in London, Martha took ownership instantly. Friday, March 24th, 1939. Waite Still was in Brussels when Tessa Rowntree, an English Quaker in Prague representing the British Committee for Refugees from Czechoslovakia, which we will call the BCRC, Tessa Rowntree tapped Martha to conduct a group of refugees to England. Their papers were in order. The adults had British visas identifying them as domestic workers, and they had German exit permits. Tessa would accompany some 50 on a train, departing at 4 o'clock that afternoon. Would Martha take the rest on the 4:30 train? Martha was an American and a minister's wife. Those were factors in her favor. She did not have an exit permit, but as she had arrived before the invasion on March 15, she could get one locally. She did not need to apply to Berlin. Martha understood that the mission was fraught with danger. I knew that the household workers included some of the most wanted politicals, ardent and well-known anti-Nazis. If the Gestapo should charge us with assisting the enemies of the state to escape, prison would be a light sentence. Torture and death were the usual punishment. But, she calculated, saving endangered people seemed worth the risk. Once she decided, Martha raced against the clock to get the papers she needed. She turned to the U.S. legation, which phoned the Gestapo on her behalf to ask for exit and reentry visas. The officer agreed to issue them in 10 days. Martha hurried to the Gestapo office to press the process forward in person. It was closed for lunch. The doors opened again at 2 o'clock, but she had to wait for a superior officer. Martha finally got the document signed at 3:30.
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12: 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Mamdani's anti-Semitism, his socialism, this baloney about rent controls, which will completely wreck the city of New York.
11: More after this.
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12: The day after the awful massacre, the Hamas massacre of Israelis and others in 2023, October 7th, that next day, she's organizing a pro-Palestinian rally at Columbia University, the most disgusting thing in New York City, the home of most Jewish people in the world outside of Israel. Mamdani himself goes out of his way over and over again to make anti-Semitic remarks, not show up for Jewish events, talking about Palestine. He doesn't have anything to do with foreign policy. That's the irony. Mayor of New York, who cares what he says? He wants, he's going to arrest Benjamin Netanyahu, which he didn't. It's all of a piece. It's all of a piece. It animates the democratic socialists of America. And the sheer hatred and bigotry toward Jewish people and the state of Israel is the most corrosive and corrupt stain on this group and, frankly, the people that voted for it. And the great risk here is that this hatred and bigotry will spread through the rest of the country. In other words, it doesn't end in New York City. And we've already seen this. Crazy people running for the Senate in Maine. Crackpots running for the Senate in Michigan. Socialists running for mayor in L.A. Socialist mayor of Seattle, Chicago. Think about bigotry and hatred. Is once it aims at one group, it can metastasize and infect many other groups as well.
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0: And we return to Our American Stories, and with Saints and Liars author Deborah Dwork, sharing the story of Martha and Waitstill Sharp, two Unitarians who went to Europe to save Jewish refugees from Hitler's forces before America entered World War II. Let's return to the story.
1: Martha arrived at the station where she found Miss Bull, the BCRC secretary, compiling a list of convoy participants as they appeared. She used a fountain pen filled with green ink, borrowed from a man, a physician, standing near her. Often, refugees came out of hiding just in time to board a moving train, and indeed, too, newsmen from the United Press and the Associated Press jumped on at the last minute. Finally nearing the Dutch border, the convoy was ordered to disembark for customs inspection. Martha's effects were given only a cursory glance, but the Germans robbed the refugees of all their valuables, even their wedding rings off their fingers. Waiting to ensure everyone got back on the train, Martha heard a cry from the customs shed. I ran back and opened the door before the guards could stop me. There were the newspaper men stripped to their waists, bags torn apart, asking if anyone spoke English, and learning that no one did, she picked up a letter with a United States seal, hoping it would serve. "This letter puts these men under my protection as American citizens. You see the seal of the United States? They and the others are members of my group going to London, and I will not leave without them." Waving Miss Bull's notes in the air, she declared, "They are all on the list." Against all odds, she prevailed. The train soon reached the border, and Martha surrendered Miss Bull's list to the Dutch officials to check against the refugees' visas and passports. But, having jumped on the train at the last minute, the newsmen had not been registered by Miss Bull. The Dutch authorities barred their entry. Martha reached for a solution. "I ran along the car looking for the doctor with the pen filled with green ink before the train should start. With the pen, I wrote the names of the men on the reverse side of the list, and just before the train was to pull out,

escape, lawful or by subterfuge, as in the train convoy led by Martha, needed to be financed. And currency regulations stymied rescue efforts. Neither the U.S. government nor philanthropic contributors wanted dollars to flow into a German-controlled banking system. On the other hand, the Nazi regime prohibited refugees from taking their resources with them. It fell to Waitstill to develop a system of illegal currency exchange to underwrite the costs. Waitstill's monetary exchange hinged on the plight of Jews and Gentiles who hoped to find their way out of the country. They had Czech crowns to convert and needed access to American dollars, British pounds, or French or Swiss francs to live on once they escaped. These people began very cautiously to visit me in various secretively chosen places, Waitstill recalled. The exchanges yielded significant sums for Waitstill and Martha to use for relief and rescue projects. My business was to negotiate, even mercilessly, as high a rate of exchange for dollars as I could drive, Waitstill explained. The Germans had set the official rate at 40 crowns to the dollar. Waitstill set the figure according to what he surmised his interlocutor could afford. The hardest bargain he negotiated settled at 160 crowns to the dollar. Using his business cards as chits, he tore a card in half, jotted the dollar amount due as a result of the transaction on the half he gave to the hopeful emigrant, and he kept the other half as a record of the deal. It was one thing to set the exchange rate and to promise funds abroad, and another to ensure that the refugees got the sum owed when they safely landed in a host country. Taking advantage of his ability to travel in and out of occupied Czechoslovakia, Waitstill deposited dollars given to the Unitarians as philanthropic donations in banks in London, Paris, and Geneva. He told bank officials to expect refugees with half his business card. They were entitled to the sum handwritten on it to be drawn against the monies he had paid in. Waitstill's system was illegal, as he emphasized to a colleague in Boston. All the ordinary rules of bank procedure and accounting must be suspended during such times as the Czech people are passing through, he said. His currency manipulations carry a sentence of 25 years imprisonment. Absolutely no word of this arrangement should ever come into the Czech lands. It would certainly mean my surrender to the Gestapo, and in all likelihood, my imprisonment. All the foregoing is of life and death significance. If you want to see us back in America, please keep this letter in your confidential files and make no reply to me.

Martha and Waitstill undertook illegal and clandestine initiatives thoughtfully. They acted on principle and had rational reasons for the decisions they took and the choices they made. But irrational motives swayed them too. Both enjoyed a rebellious streak.

0: as Wade still put it, Yankees like to run on thin ice.
1: A terrific job on the production and editing by our own Monty Montgomery and Reagan Habib. And a special thanks to Deborah Dwork. Her book, Saints and Liars. Go to your local bookstore. You won't put it down. Deborah is the founding director of the Center for the Study of the Holocaust, Genocide, and Crimes Against Humanity at the Graduate Center at City University of New York. And the Wait Stills, my goodness, they sure did like running on thin ice. And these plots and plans, the financing plans, the cut-up card, ingenious, but my goodness, dangerous. The story of Martha and Wait Still Sharp, Saints and Liars, here on Our American Stories.
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1: This is Our American Stories, and as you know, we love to tell stories about everything here on this show, particularly history. And all of our history stories are brought to us by the great folks at Hillsdale College. For the last century, Americans have honored our country by singing words that were written by a tone-deaf lawyer to the tune of a British social club song. Francis Frank Scott Key was not someone you would have picked to write our national anthem. Here's Mark Leibson, author of a biography on Key, What So Proudly We Hailed, to tell us more about the unlikely events that brought us our national anthem.
18: And here's the story of how Francis Scott Key, the big Washington, D.C. lawyer, the pious patriot, wrote the words that will become our national anthem, what will become known as the Star Spangled Banner. This story starts during the War of 1812 with the Battle of Bladensburg, Bladensburg, Maryland, just outside of Washington, D.C. This is one of the most embarrassing defeats in U.S. military history. The British, who, you know, changed the complexion of the War of 1812 after defeating Napoleon in 1814 and sent thousands of crack troops over here. They were raiding up the Chesapeake Bay. They came to the outskirts of Washington, and they overran just a pathetic group of last-minute thrown-together militiamen on August 26th, overran them and came into Washington, and most people remember that they burned the White House, the Treasury Department, and other public buildings. An embarrassing defeat, not so much in the terms of how many were killed. There weren't many because the British just moved right through. So after the Battle of Bladensburg, the British left Washington. They went back to the Chesapeake Bay, and they got on their ships, and they headed toward Baltimore, which people didn't know at the time. But when they did, They took prisoner a man named Dr. William Beans, who owned a farm in Upper Marlboro, Maryland, which was on the way out east of Washington, D.C. And he made the mistake of taking a couple of British stragglers prisoner. When the Brits saw them, they were not very happy about it. And so they took Dr. Beans prisoner. He was an older man. He was in his 60s. They took him away, and they headed up to Baltimore, which was, like I said, not known at the time. Prisoner releases and prisoner exchanges were common during the War of 1812. It happened all the time. And the man who was chosen to argue for Dr. Beans' release was a man named Francis Scott Key. He was a big lawyer in Washington, D.C. He was born and raised in Maryland in what was then Frederick County, north of the city of Frederick. He went to law school. He read the law at St. John's College in Annapolis. And he had a thriving practice in Washington, D.C. He was known for his eloquence in front of juries. He could talk people into things. He was asked by the family of Dr. Beans to arrange his release. He was a member of a prominent family in Washington, Francis Scott Key was. By the way, they called him Frank, so everybody called him Frank, so we'll call him Frank for the rest of the story. Frank Key was asked by the Beans family to arrange the release. He got permission from President Madison. And on September 2nd, 1814, he got on his horse and he rode up to Baltimore. When he got to Baltimore, he met up with a U.S. Army lieutenant colonel named John Skinner. Now, Skinner's job was to arrange prisoner releases and prisoner exchanges. So Key met up with Skinner. They got on a small American ship and they went out and looked for the British fleet. And they found them. And they were welcomed on board the flagship of the British fleet. They made their case. They did it over lunch or dinner. Wine was consumed, and Frank used his powers of persuasion, and the British agreed. One of the things that helped his cause was that before they left Washington, before he left Washington, Key picked up a packet of letters, letters from British prisoners who had been taken prisoner during the Battle of Bladensburg and the sacking of Washington, D.C., and they testified to the fact that they were being treated very well by the Americans. So that convinced the Brits, and they said, we'll let Dr. Beans go. However, we have some work to do. We are going to destroy the city of Baltimore. Now, the British purposely did not burn any private homes in Washington. They only went after public buildings, but not so in Baltimore. Why did they want to destroy Baltimore? Well, you know, we may forget, but as in the case of most of our wars, before we got into the War of 1812, it was a very controversial thing. Basically, it was a north-south split, with Southerners generally in favor of going to war and Northerners against it. Francis Scott Key was born in the north and grew up there, but you really have to categorize him as a Southerner in outlook. You know, Maryland was a state in which slavery was legal. His family owned slaves. He grew up on a plantation, and he did have a conservative Southern outlook. But he was against the Americans going into the War of 1812. But Key's views changed on the war when the Brits started invading up the Chesapeake Bay. He actually joined a Georgetown militia unit. He went out to the Chesapeake, served as a quartermaster officer. He did not serve very long, just about a week, and he got tired of the war, so he quit and he went back to Georgetown. But he did support the war after that. Now, why were the Brits so intent on destroying Baltimore? Well, the country was divided, but not in Baltimore. The people of Baltimore were very war hawkish in the War of 1812. And, you know, the U.S. was not prepared militarily to go into this war, especially with the Navy. So the call went out to private ship owners. If they wanted to use their let their ships be used in the cause against the Brits, they could. And Baltimore led the country in lending private ships. They were called Baltimore Clippers. They were very fast ships, and they gave the Brits a lot of trouble on the seas, and the Brits did not like this. One British newspaper writer referred to Baltimore as a nest of thieves. So, Francis Scott Key, Dr. Beans, and Skinner were taken back to their American ship. Sometimes you hear that they were held prisoner during the Battle of Baltimore. That was not quite true. They couldn't leave, but it wasn't like they were below decks, you know, on bread and water. They were on the deck, and they had a bird's eye view of what became the largest sustained bombing in military history to that time. The Brits had 19 ships out there in Baltimore Harbor. Four of them were bomb ships. These were squat ships with giant 250-pound cannons firing away. On that night of December 13th, 14th, some 1,500 bombs, mortars, and rockets were fired onto the city of Baltimore. Rockets, you know, this was only the second time in the history of war that rockets were used. They were called Congreve rockets. They looked like what we know rockets look like, long and cylindrical with fins on the bottom, but they didn't have any guidance system. The rockets, red glare, and bombs were bursting in air, but they weren't aimed very well, and there was no loss of life in Baltimore or at Fort McHenry, which fired back with plenty of cannon on its own. Although the people in Baltimore were terrified because the houses were shaking. I mean, that's how terrifying the bombardment was. Plus, there was a giant storm that night. A thunderstorm, could have been a tornado, could have been a hurricane. We don't really know. But it was an amazing night of 1,500 bombs, rockets going off, thunder, lightning. And there also was a land component to the Battle of Baltimore, which we don't have to get into very much here, but just to know that the Brits tried, under the cover of that bombing, to attack, and they got pretty close to the city, but their leading general was shot and killed off of his horse, and that sort of took the steam out of the land component. Plus, Baltimore was fortified much better than Washington was. You know, the people in Baltimore could see the fires of Washington burning on August 26th, so they were prepared.
19: And we're listening to Mark Leibson tell an important chapter of American history, the War of 1812. The Revolutionary War was continuing. This was Chapter 2. And great storytelling by Mark Leibson on the life of Francis Scott Key. When we come back, more of Mark Leibson. His book, by the way, What So Proudly We Hailed. Pick it up at Amazon or The Usual Suspects. When we come back, more of this remarkable American story, the story of our national anthem here on Our American Stories.
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19: And we continue with Our American Stories and the story of our national anthem, which of course means telling the story of Francis Scott Key. Let's return to author Mark Leibson.
18: It lasted 25 straight hours, but then in the middle of the night, at about 3 o'clock in the morning, Everything stopped. And Francis Scott Key and Beans and Skinner, who were pacing the deck, didn't know what happened. It was dark, it was foggy, rainy, and all they knew that was the battle was over. So they were pacing the deck, and they waited until the dawn's early light. And Key looked out of his glass, and he could see that Fort McHenry had a flag flying over it. But, you know, those flags were big. They were made of wool. It had rained all night. The flag was just hanging there. He couldn't tell what it was. That flag was taken down. Another flag was put up. There was a little bit of a breeze. And what did he see? He saw that our flag was still there. And this inspired him to write the words that would become the national anthem. You know, Francis Scott Key, Frank Key, was an amateur poet. He wasn't a good amateur poet, but his poetry was never meant to be shown beyond family and friends, which makes it even more ironic that the words that he wrote that day, you know, hundreds of millions of Americans know those words. The other thing that people might not know about the Battle of Baltimore is that it was a turning point in the War of 1812. There were peace talks going on, but after the British slunk out of Baltimore, you know, he realized when he saw the Stars and Stripes, our flag was still there, the British ships were gone, we had won, the peace talks continued, the Treaty of Ghent was signed in January of 1815. But Frank knew that Baltimore was saved. He had a letter in his pocket. Now, people often say that he wrote the words on an envelope. Well, you know, technically, there were no envelopes back then. There were no envelopes. It wasn't technically, but letters themselves were the envelope. So, on the back of the letter, Frank scrawled a few verses. He and Skinner and Beans were released. He went back to Baltimore to a hotel and finished the four stanzas in the hotel. Now, what happened next, there are a lot of question marks about. We don't know the details. One reason is because even though Francis Scott Key lived for 30 more years, he spoke in public about it just once, did not mention the flag, and in all the letters that he wrote that have been uncovered, well, he mentions it only once in a letter to a friend in early October, and then he writes about that night, but he doesn't, again, mention writing the words that will become the national anthem. He talks about how brave the Americans were and how much he didn't like the British officers. What we know about what happened next was from a book that came out in the 1850s, and it was written by Key's brother-in-law, Roger Brooke Tawney, who was married to Frank Key's only sister. They were very close, the two families, and we know Roger Brooke Tawney as Chief Justice of the United States. He claims that this is what Frank told him what happened. Now, we can corroborate a lot of this with good primary source evidence, such as newspaper stories and some journals and diaries. So here's what we think happened after that. Somebody, could have been Tawney, could have been another one of Key's brother-in-laws, took what Frank wrote to a printer, because we do know that the next day those verses appeared on a broadsheet and they were plastered all over Baltimore. In fact, people, the defenders of Fort McHenry had them. The title was not the Star Spangled Banner. The title was Defense of Fort McHenry. And it said on there to be sung to the tune of Anacreon in Heaven. So what is Anacreon in Heaven? Anacreon in Heaven is a song that was the theme song of a British men's club called the Anacreontic Society. And these men would meet at taverns for dinner and for drinks. They would play their song, they would drink, they would discuss issues of the day. You often hear that the national anthem is sung to the tune of a British drinking song. Not quite true. It's not in the category of 99 bottles of beer on the wall. It was a little more high-minded than that, but it was the theme song of a kind of like a highfalutin men's book club that met in taverns. So there's a little bit of truth to that. Now, it was not uncommon for the words of songs to be put to tunes that people knew in the early 19th century. And that's exactly what happened with this one. And there were the people who know this stuff have counted something like 50 to 75 songs that were put to Anacreon in Heaven, including Adams and Liberty, which was a very popular patriotic song. We do know that in November of 1814, The song was printed on sheet music by Carr's Music Store in Baltimore, and the title was changed to The Star Spangled Banner. And, you know, there's been controversy, or just, you know, historians have not agreed until relatively recently whether or not Francis Scott Key had in mind the fact that he was writing a song that night. Until relatively recently, historians believed that he wasn't, because he wasn't a songwriter. He did write two hymns. You know, he was a very religious man. He almost went into the Episcopal priesthood. There's a letter that he wrote to the Bishop of Baltimore in which the bishop had asked him to join the priesthood, and Frank said he really wanted to, but he had a family and he needed to feed his family. He didn't have he needed to make money as a lawyer. He wound up having 11 children. He was very active in his church. He was a lay minister, and he was very religious, as the words of the Star Spangled Banner indicate. So, was he writing a song or not? Historians have changed their mind in the last 4 or 5 years, and the people who studied this now believe that he did have the song in mind, even though he wasn't a musical man. There are several reasons for this. One is that he wound up writing these words in rhyme and meter that fit exactly the song. And also that, you know, a few years earlier, there was a dinner given in Washington, D.C. for Stephen Decatur, the hero of the Tripolitan Wars. And a song was written for that and played that night by Francis Scott Key. There's an article in the newspaper in Georgetown that describes it, and it includes the words. And in those words are the words Star Spangled Banner. So putting that all together, historians do believe that Frank had in mind that he was writing a song, even though he was just a poet, an amateur poet, that night. The Star Spangled Banner did not become the national anthem until 1931. The United States did not have a national anthem until 1931. But it was one of the songs that was played at patriotic gatherings such as 4th of July within a few years after he wrote it. All throughout the 19th century and into the 20th century, it became more and more popular. But still, it was only one of many songs that were played, including Yankee Doodle Dandy and others. And it wasn't until 1931 that Congress enacted a resolution that made the Star Spangled Banner the national anthem. It was controversial. There were hearings on Capitol Hill. People argued against it, saying it was hard to sing, which people still argue today. Others said it was written by a Brit, the tune, and, you know, others said it glorified war. The proponents of it brought in a soprano to sing it on Capitol Hill during the hearings, and that sort of turned the tide, and the Star Spangled Banner became the national anthem in 1931, even though it was written in 1814. And one last thing, talking about a little bit of irony here. I told you that Francis Scott Key was not a good poet, and if you don't believe me, just read his poetry. You can read it online. But he also was, you know, unmusical. There was an article that I found when I was doing research for my book, What So Proudly We Hailed, the biography of Francis Scott Key, it was an interview with a Philadelphia newspaper man with one of Francis Scott Key's granddaughters. And, you know, they always would ask, you know, tell us about your grandfather, or tell us about your father. Well, you know, did he play an instrument, et cetera, et cetera. And the woman said, no, as a matter of fact, he was unmusical. And then she told an anecdote, which may or may not be true. She said that he was in Alabama in 1833. He was doing some legal work for President Andrew Jackson, and he was at some kind of gathering, and as would happen, a band was there, and they played the Star Spangled Banner. And so Francis Scott Key was sitting with some people, the band was playing, and after it was over, the granddaughter told this newspaper reporter, my grandfather turned to the woman next to him and said, that was a beautiful air, a beautiful tune. What's the name of it? So, you know, it's probably apocryphal, but it does go to show that that man who wrote that song, the man who wrote the song that so many hundreds of millions of Americans know the first verse of, was a bad poet, and he most likely was tone deaf.
19: And beautiful work on that piece by Robbie, as always. And a special thanks to Mark Leibson, author of What So Proudly We Hailed. A tone-deaf, bad poet ends up writing our national anthem. As always, our stories, our history stories, are brought to us by the great folks at Hillsdale College, the story of the tone-deaf bad poet who wrote the national anthem, Francis Scott Key's story, Frank Key's story, here on Our American Stories.
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7: 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All we need is your address and your family name, and we'll take it from there. To those who have been members in good standing, we are so grateful. 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To those who have yet to become members, we're excited to have you become a member of our Grecian Echoes family. 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And the Council's membership is made up of successful professionals representing virtually every industry. 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